The Lord of Glory has commissioned us with the greatest task on the face of the earth and the greatest responsibility, trusting us to carry it out, to deliver His voice and His message to the whole world, no matter what the circumstances are around us. No matter how difficult the world may seem, but we have a responsibility, and this responsibility will never change. That together, we go and preach the gospel of all of creation. The Lord has blessed us at Al Karma TV with the most powerful Arabic programs on the face of the earth, featuring the most powerful ministers. Evangelistic programs, programs in apologetics, programs for the family, programs for the youth, different churches. Al Karma features more than 41 churches that are broadcast on the various Al Karma channels. The Lord has given us the ability to do this. Today, God honors us to be together, you and us, to deliver His voice in different languages to the 2 billion people who need to hear this message. They might think they are worshiping God when they kill or through many other different things, but today we have the solution. We have the message of salvation, the message of eternal life that the world needs, which the devil resists in every way. He tries to distract us from the role we are supposed to fulfill. He tries to hinder us with family problems, with financial problems, with wars around the world. And at this time, more than ever, people need to hear God's message. That is why God has honored us today, you and us, to be able to take this message in different languages. And today, we launch a new channel called Al Karma All Nations, so we can reach the different peoples around the world in various languages. I thank God so much that today He gives us the ability to reach the entire world with His voice, just as He commanded us. Go into all the world and preach the gospel to all creation. Let's start together the Al Karma All Nations channel. Partner with us. From the Far East to the Far West, one voice, the voice of Christ on Al Karma All Nations.

0: Welcome to Way of the Master. It's great to have you with us. Today on the program, we're going to be talking about a devastating epidemic that has taken the United States of America by storm. It's something, of course, that has existed for a very long time, but recently it has increased in its seriousness and it's been given more attention because some very high profile people have become a part of it. Of course, we're talking today about suicide. Mark Ray, this is something that has been extremely grievous to us because we have not only heard about what's been going on across the country, we've heard about the major high-profile celebrities that have committed suicide, but we've encountered a lot of people who have told us personally that they've attempted it or are susceptible to it, and we know people that have committed it personally. So why such a massive increase now? I'll read some statistics in a minute, but I want you guys to just speak to us about that. What's going on in our country?
1: What do you think of that?
0: Yeah, that was great. Deep thoughts.
1: You want to go, Mark?
2: Well, I was waiting for you, but you know, when somebody hits a place where they see no other option,

0: option, that the final exit, that final door is suicide, you have to begin to think, well, what are they going through, right? I mean, loneliness leads to depression. Depression, when left unchecked, will ultimately lead to suicide. And that's a crazy, terrible position and situation to be in. If anybody comes to me and they were to say that they're in that state of mental hostility, I have to take it serious. It doesn't matter if somebody says it in jest. I mean, you don't know that position. And what is going on in this world, right? I mean, when somebody comes to a place where they're willing to take their own life, it's an epidemic. I mean, it really is. There's no words for it. You know, my heart breaks. I can't empathize because I've never been in a situation, a position like that. But I certainly can sympathize when celebrities to the person who lives next door to the homeless, they're all beginning to head in this direction. And when you begin to say, hey, there is no afterlife, well, then what point is there to just live or to die?
1: Yeah.
2: You know, I think one of the reasons is there's such an emphasis in our nation on the pursuit of happiness. It's part of our constitution's right of every individual to pursue happiness. And what I like to ask students is, what's the most important thing in your life? Is the pursuit of personal happiness? And they almost always say, yes, it is. I say, there's something more important than happiness to you. Yeah. You know what it is? And they say, I don't know. So when you're walking along the street and you look down, you find a wallet with $10,000 in it and someone's name. What are you going to do? This is going to make you happy. This is 10 grand. They say, well, I'll go to the police. So there's something more important to you than happiness? Righteousness.
1: Wow.
2: You want to do that which is right. And so when we have our chief end as the pursuit of happiness and we're living for happiness, if that happiness leaves, then we've got nothing to live for. And life is filled with red seas and lion's dens. Jesus said that, sufficient today is the evil thereof. There's problems every day. I mean, this morning I woke up and my Wi-Fi was down. That was a major red sea.
3: Massive trial.
2: It was horrific.
3: Yeah.
2: But what you got to do is realize that, because of these storms that continually hit us, you've got to have your house built on rock. Remember, Jesus said, whoever hears my sayings and obeys them, I'll liken to a wise man who built his house upon rock. And when the rains descended, the floods came, the winds blew, it didn't fall. And then he said, those who don't hear my sayings, or those who hear my sayings and don't obey them, are like a foolish man who built his house on sand. And we have a whole nation, a generation that have built their house outside of the sayings of Christ. So when the storms come, they go down.
1: Yeah.
0: You know, that's a great example. You know, when you begin to think about it, Elijah and Jeremiah, they were extremely lonely. They were overwhelmed in their loneliness. Jesus and Paul, who were also lonely, they were not overwhelmed in that. Elijah and Jeremiah, they began to wallow in their loneliness and they became self-inspective and they didn't go outside of themselves. Paul and Jesus, they went outside of themselves, away from the man in the mirror, and they put their gaze upward. And the only cure to this, to loneliness, to depression, to suicide, is to look outside of ourselves and put our eyes upon him who made our soul. Amen. That's the solution.
3: Yeah, absolutely. And again, I mentioned the statistics earlier. 1.4 million people, these are statistics from just a couple of years ago, 1.4 million people in that one given year attempted to commit suicide. I mean, wow. You think about that. I think of a stadium sometimes, you know, maybe seats 30, 40,000 people. Multiply that all the way up to 1.4 million people attempting to commit suicide, and 129 of them are successful every day. 129 people.
2: You know, I every day I go to local college a couple times a day, and I've made a habit recently of saying to those I share the gospel with, do you get suicidal thoughts?
3: Yeah.
2: And they almost always go, like, how did you know?
0: Yeah, right.
2: You know, I thought I was alone in this. I say it's very common. I said, you don't have a mental disease, because that's what modern psychology says. If you get depressed, you have a mental disease and you need psychedelic drugs or whatever, psychological stuff. No, you're not mental. You're an intelligent thinking person, because life is depressing. It's full of disease, pain, suffering, and death. Watch the news tonight if you want to cheer yourself up.
3: Yeah.
2: It does the exact opposite, because it's a reflection of what's happening throughout the whole world. So life is depressing. If you get depressed, you're normal. And the thing you should get depressed about is the appointment you've got with death.
3: That's right.
2: You know, most people count their years upwards. I count them downwards.
3: Wow.
2: You know, I'm on zero at the moment. I turned 70. I'm on zero. So every minute I'm thankful for, I'm grateful for, and I want to use not for my own personal happiness, but for God's glory.
3: Yeah.
2: So when my Wi-Fi goes down, I don't tear my hair out. God forbid that I would do that. But I rejoice because all things are working together for good to those that love God and are called according to his purpose. Yeah. And I have hope in my death. And if I don't have hope in my death and in the knowledge that God is working everything

0: thing, red seas and lions' dens, out for my good, then I'm, of all men, most miserable. And that's what's happening to this world. They're a godless world that have forsaken the way of God. And our teenagers, our students, have been taught nothing but the stupidity of evolution. They're a product of an explosion in space. They're nothing but a talking primate with no reason, no rhyme to exist, no purpose. And so when those trials come, the red seas and lions' dens come, suicide is an option.
1: Yeah, and it shouldn't absolutely be. Yeah, and when you are brainwashed into thinking that life is meaningless and you live that way. We want to talk, Ray, in a few moments about a couple of resources we've produced as a ministry to help those that are in that place where they're, you know, thinking about suicide. But speaking of college campuses that you told us you just went on and you go on often, we want to watch a video of Ray speaking to a young man who attempted to commit suicide more than once.
0: Have you ever had a near-death experience?
2: Yes, I have, twice.
0: Twice? What happened?
2: Suicide attempt.
0: You attempted suicide?
2: Yes, correct.
0: Why is that?
2: I just didn't see at the time anything going on. I had like no motivation, nothing to help me feel a part of this world.
0: What do you fear most in life?
2: Being left alone after all that hard work and just coming home to nothing. You're just there empty, like a shallow feeling.
0: I'm going to ask you a very personal question. Be honest with me. I think you can because you've already been honest. Are you fearful of death?
2: No. After attempted suicide twice, I wouldn't be scared of death in my face again.
0: Well, let me ask you this question. Do you have hope in your death? Do you believe in an afterlife?
2: I do not believe in an afterlife. I believe you come to your thing in the world and, you know, your body just helps contribute to the earth.
0: You know where that would leave me? In a feeling of hopelessness and helplessness in the face of death. It's like standing on a freeway and there's an 18-wheeler heading for you and there's nothing you can do about it. That's what life is. My revelation at the age of about 20 years old, so I grew old prematurely. I had my own business at 20 years old, as much money as I could want, my own home, own wife, we'd made a child, traveled, done everything I wanted to do. So, man, what is next? And why is everyone waiting around to die? It was like we're in a big holding cell, big blue roof, you know? Good lighting, good air conditioning, but we're waiting around to die, to be executed. And that made life futile for me. With all my happiness, I could see it was a happiness bubble, that death was going to burst. No one talked about death. Do you believe what the Bible says?
2: I do not. Through all these past years, religion has been nothing but war for land and up until this point, it's still war. Like, there's no solution that countries in the Middle East have come to. You know, it's just back and forth fighting.
0: Have you heard the saying that religions cause more wars than anything else?
2: Yes.
0: It's not true. Encyclopedia of Wars says only 8% of wars were religious by nature, and 2/3 of those 8% were Islamic wars. The rest were, the other 92% of wars were secular wars. Wars like the First World War, political. Second World War, political. 55 million deaths, Second World War. Vietnam War. Korean War. The war in Iraq. Nothing to do with religion. It's all to do with politics and land. So the problem isn't, and you know who the greatest killers of all are? It's atheists. You've got Pol Pot, you've got Mao, you've got Lenin and Stalin, responsible for 100 million deaths through atheistic communism. So the problem isn't communism or religion. The problem is mankind. He starts wars. If we find life on another planet, you know what's going to happen? We'll start a war and kill them all off. It's just human nature.
1: We're going to come back to Kevin in a little bit. But Ray, I want you to speak a little bit to some of the things he said. One of the most common things that we hear, and Kevin said it, is I don't want to be alone, or I feel alone. He talked about coming home to nothing. And I know that you have heard this response so much, you even wrote a booklet that we make available for people to give out.
0: Yeah, it's a little booklet that I take with me and I give to people that say they have suicidal thoughts or depression. Just

0: called You're Not Alone. It's a very simple little booklet, but it brings out principles that we've talked about today. And it's essential to talk about this. You know, it's amazing how human beings are unique. We don't like being alone. Mm. You know, when I'm alone at home, I work at home alone, I go to my office at home, I talk to the Lord a lot, you know, as well as my dog, because I know I'm not alone. And the way they punish prisoners is to put them in solitary confinement, because some people go insane if they're left alone. Mm. And so it's, we have a, I often think about modern technology, how when I was a kid, we didn't have iPads, iPhones. When we went through doors, we had to open them. They didn't open by themselves. We had to get up to change the channel on the TV.
1: Oh, no. So,
0: yes.
1: Horrors.
0: Yes, absolutely. You had to get up.
1: I was my family's remote control, by the way. I'd stand at the TV, turn it, knock it down.
0: And yeah, everything is so convenient. Everything's so wonderful. Instant news, instant entertainment, instant this, instant that. And it just leaves everyone empty and alone,
1: Yeah.
0: And I was just going to say something here, Mark, if you don't mind. When we die alone, every one of us, except if we're Christians, we die with a hand in the hand of Jesus. Mm. People say, oh, I'm surrounded by, you know, he was surrounded by his family when he died. No, he wasn't. Mm. He was surrounded by his family while he was still alive, but when he died alone.
1: Mm. Wow.
0: And you don't want to die alone. You want to die with your hand in the hand of Jesus.
1: Amen.
2: You know, and it's been said, you know, one with God is always in the majority. You know, the first negative judgment we see in Scripture was when...
0: call his name, you never forget?
2: No, it was when it was not good for man to be alone.
0: Oh, yes.
2: You know, God said it's not good for man to be alone. He recognizes this, right? Yes. Jesus was continually alone. He was continually retracting away from the people to be alone. Right. But you hit it, right? I mean, the whole idea of even when you're alone, a Christian is never alone. Yeah. Because where can we go to flee away from God, right? There's nowhere you cannot go where God's not already at. And when you have the mindset that God is always with you, you will never be lonely, though you will be alone.
1: Amen. Reminds me of the song that our friend Johnny Erickson Tata sang for a movie friends of ours produced called Alone Yet Not Alone. Mm-hmm. And it was about a crisis situation, and yet they were alone, but God was with them. And that's the big part of our hope as Christians, right? And Jesus said, all right, I will never leave you nor forsake you. Yeah. I will be with you always, even unto the end of the age.
0: And the other thing is, I like to say to people that just commit their lives to the Lord, I say, look, this will be as real to you as you are with God.
1: Yeah.
0: If you're a fake, if you leave here and look at pornography and say, I'll take to heart what that guy said, you're just going to dissipate the truth of what we've done. Jesus said, what we looked at, whoever hears my sayings and keeps them, I likened to a wise man who built his house on a rock. And he said in John 14:21, if you keep his sayings, you prove your love for him, and he will manifest himself to you.
1: Yeah.
0: So if you're ever alone, don't treat it as though you're alone. Talk to the Lord. He talks to us through his word, fellowship with the Holy Spirit, and we talk to him.
1: Yeah.
0: And so loneliness shouldn't be a part of a Christian walk.
1: Yeah. You know, one of the things, Ray, that you touched on with Kevin was the whole issue of wars being caused by religion or Christianity or what have you. And you did a great job answering that. However, it's hard sometimes for people to separate that. One example is I always point to the Crusades. Now, we understand certain things in our hearts and minds about that, but that looks like, look at Christians are just killing people. So how do you deal with that when people touch on that sense of hypocrisy? Like, look at what's going on, you know, with that. When your actions don't match what is supposed to be.
2: Well, let me say this, if I can interject. You know, we know why murder is wrong, right? Because God says you should not murder. But within an atheistic worldview, within that position, you cannot tell me why war is wrong, why murder is wrong, why the Crusades are wrong, because you have to appeal to an ultimate authority in order to make that statement. As a Christian, we open up God's word in Exodus 20 and says, you shall not murder, you shall not kill. But with an atheist, why is it wrong? Why do you have an objection against the Crusades if there is no right or wrong?
1: Right.
2: You have a problem.
1: Well, we go back, friends, in time, and we find that our very own Mr. Mark Spence dealt with this issue of what do you do when actions don't match what should be?

0: are you saying that if I believe in God, it is okay for me to kill? It's okay for me to have...
1: As long as you
0: can. If I believe in Christ, I can do terrible things. But I have that belief that because I'm such a terrible person, Jesus Christ will take me to heaven.
2: This individual, Rob, he

0: said, hey, as long as I believe in God, I believe that Jesus Christ died on the cross, I even might believe that he died for the sins of all of humanity. As long as I believe that, now do I have a free ticket to go do basically whatever I want to do? Yeah. Is that correct?
1: Yes, that's what I'm saying.
2: Yeah,
0: great.
2: That's true.
0: No, that's not it. And here's why. If I truly, truly believed that what Jesus Christ did 2,000 years ago, I am now going to appropriate

0: you don't have two pennies to rub together. The judge looks at you and says, hey, man, within my laws, I have the ability to put you inside prison for 80 years. Anything to say before I pass justice upon you? And you say, have mercy on me? You go, nope, that's not the case. I'm going to give you justice. And right then, somebody you don't even know steps up and pays the fine for you. And he looks over at you and he says, here's the exchange. I'm going to pay your fine, $50,000. But now, basically, you're going to come work for me. I own a bagel shop. You come do this. You go to use bagels. If you really believe that what this individual did for you, you will appropriate the gift and do what he's required, what he's requested of you. I'm not out here to gain God's acceptance. I'm not out here to try to be approved by God. I'm not doing that. Why am I doing that?
1: To affect our lives?
0: I hope so. But here's the thing. I don't do it to gain God's acceptance. I am already accepted. It's like my little boy Noah, my seven-year-old. He comes into the house and he goes, Dad, I really just want to be your son. I'm going to do the laundry today. I go, son, you're my son, even if you don't do the laundry. I love you all the same. I love it when you obey me, but that doesn't change reality. You're always my son. The same is true with God. For as many as receive the free gift of everlasting life, and have become a child of God, he's given them the right to be a child of God. John 1, verse 12. I have the ability to be a child of God simply because of what Jesus Christ did 2,000 years ago.
2: Mark, I loved that baby video of you opening and preaching. I saw your stroller in the background there.
3: That's right.
2: Wow. That was 12 years ago.
4: 12 years ago,
3: isn't,
4: Mark.
3: Isn't it wonderful that message never changes? It's always topical.
2: Amen. And Huntington Beach doesn't change much either. The same buildings in the background. You know, Mark, I want to point something out that you did, just as kind of a side note for those watching who are curious about tactics in open-air preaching. I noticed that you repeated his question.
5: Always.
2: And brought clarification. Why? Yeah. Why do you do that?
5: Three reasons, right? First of all, I don't want to mischaracterize their position. I don't want to start with an answer to a question they never asked. Often during Q&A, my wife will say, you had a really great answer to a question that wasn't asked. Right, so I want to stay on cue. I want to, hey, is this your question?
2: Yeah.
5: Secondly, I want to demonstrate that I'm listening to you.
2: Mm-hmm.
5: I am hearing what you're saying.
2: Yeah.
5: And thirdly, there's people on the outskirts that won't always be able to hear the question. So I want to make sure that everybody knows the direction in which we're heading. So I follow those three areas. I don't want to mischaracterize what you're saying. I want to demonstrate that I'm listening, and I want everybody to listen so therefore they can hear the question and then be ready for the answer.
3: Yeah. Shouldn't you have repeated Easy's question?
5: So the question that you had
2: asked. You totally misunderstood everything that I was saying. Ray, real quick on this, one of the things touched on is, hey, if God forgives, if God is merciful, why can't we just go out and sin all we want?
3: Oh, because God's going to judge hypocrites. He's going to judge pretenders. And I think Scripture makes it very clear. Yeah. And one thing that thrills my heart is when I see Jesus reproving the hypocrites. He had special jalapeno for those Pharisees. You know, woe unto you hypocrites.
2: Yeah.
3: And so anyone who's worried about hypocrites needs to read Romans chapter 2, where it opens, it says, if you judge those who do such things and do them yourself, how can you escape the judgment of God? So God's going to judge hypocrites, they're pretenders, and if you don't like hypocrites, you won't want to spend eternity in hell with them.
2: Yeah, and if you're born again and you have the Spirit of God abiding in you, you hate sin like he hates sin. You don't want to do it.
3: Yeah.
2: All right, friends, well, I'm glad to say that Ray's conversation with our friend Kevin continued.
3: One of the reasons I believe so many are committing suicide is hopelessness. Nothing will make you want to commit suicide like hopelessness, of having no purpose for existence, being told by the education system that you're nothing but a primate, you have no worth, you're just part of an explosion that happened in space. The Christian message is that you're created in the image of God, you have worth because you're not like a beast, you're not like an animal, you're made in God's image with a sense of justice and righteousness and truth. With the ability to appreciate music and enjoy color and beauty and flowers and all these things that are around us. We're not beasts. The book of Hebrews says, the whole of humanity through the fear of death are all their lifetime subject to bondage. In other words, the fear of death haunts every single one of us. And that's what drives many to suicide. It's better to find solace in death than be left in futility while alive. Do you know what death is?
6: No, I don't.
3: Do you know what the Bible says it is?
6: No, I don't.
3: It says it's wages. Did you know that?
6: No.
3: It says the wages of sin is death. In other words, death is payment by God for sin.

0: Do you think you're bad enough to receive death as punishment from God?
1: From my past experience, yes.
0: I mean, you've done things that are really bad?
1: That I regret, yes.
0: Have you lied and stolen?
1: Yes.
0: So you're a lying thief?
1: Yes.
0: Have you used God's name in vain?
1: Yes.
0: Do you realize what you're doing when you do that? God gave you life. He gave you eyes to see with, ears to hear good music, taste buds to enjoy good food. He lavished his kindness upon you, and you've used his name as a cuss word. Would you use your mother's name as a cuss word?
1: I have.
0: You've just broken the fifth commandment by dishonoring your mother. Boy, you've used your mother's name as a cuss word?
1: Yes, I
0: have. When you use God's name as a cuss word, you are blaspheming his name, you're dishonoring it, and death sentence on the Old Testament for blasphemy. One to go. Jesus said, if you look at a woman and lust for her, you commit adultery with her in your heart. Have you ever looked at a woman with lust?
1: Yes.
0: Have you looked at pornography?
1: Yes.
0: Have you had sex before marriage?
1: Yes.
0: So Kevin, I'm not judging you, but you've just told me you're a lying thief, a blasphemer, a fornicator, and an adulterer at heart. So here's the big question. If God judges you by the Ten Commandments on Judgment Day, you're going to be innocent or guilty?
1: Guilty.
0: Heaven or hell?
1: Hell.
0: Now, does that concern you?
1: No, I just accept it as it is.
0: So you see the 18-wheeler heading for you, and you don't want to get out of its way? You're just going to accept it? No, you don't. You want to get out of its way. If there was a way past death, you've got to search for it. You've got to find it. Don't accept it. Death is a punishment, but you know, the Bible says God is rich. Oh, the same verse, it says the wages of sin is death. Listen to what it says. The wages of sin is death, but the gift of God is eternal life through Jesus Christ our Lord. God can give you eternal life as a free gift. You know, I've just been through 2 months of terrible pain with a kidney stone. Man, I wouldn't want that pain on my worst enemy. They say it's worse than childbirth, and I can attest it is. You don't want to end up in hell where there's no relief from suffering. You'd be damned forever by God. Now tell me, what did God do for guilty sinners so we wouldn't have to go to hell?
1: Give them a second chance?
0: No.
1: I don't know.
0: Well, Jesus died on the cross for the sin of the world. Do you understand what happened when he died on the cross?
1: No, I don't.
0: Well, you and I broke God's law, the Ten Commandments. Jesus paid the fine. That's what happened on the cross. That's why he cried out, it is finished. In other words, the debt has been paid. And God can legally dismiss your case, forgive your sins, grant you everlasting life as a free gift, commute your death sentence, all because of what Jesus did through his death and resurrection. What you have to do to find everlasting life is repent of your sins. Don't play the hypocrite and say, yeah, I'm a Christian and lie and steal and fornicate and blaspheme and look at pornography. That's playing the hypocrite. That's like empty religion. You don't want to do that. You want to be genuine. And the second thing you do is trust in Jesus. So Kevin, you've been very patient with me. I've gone on and on and on, but it's because I love you and I care about you and I've said some hard things. But the reason I've said the hard things is because I really want you to be saved. I don't want you to end up in hell. I want you to find everlasting life through trusting in Jesus. Has it made sense what I'm saying?
1: Yes.
0: You're going to think seriously about this?
1: Yes.
0: That's a little booklet called, what's it called? It's so hot off the press, I forgot the name of it. You're Not Alone. And it's about the subject of depression and suicide. And I just grabbed a bundle from home, from our ministry, brought them home to bring around here to give to someone. And the first person I meet is someone who's attempted suicide twice. So, Kevin, God loves you. He cares about you. He proved his love for you by Christ dying on the cross. So I'm so thrilled you're going to take this seriously and think about it. And I'm going to give you some more literature. So thank you very much. Appreciate you listening.
1: Thank you.
2: Ray, I loved your tenderness with Kevin. You know, that can really make all the difference in the world of just someone seeing that another person cares. That removes that kind of sense of being alone. But it wasn't just, hey, I'm a nice guy. You brought him the gospel.
0: Yeah, we care because the love of Christ dwells within us. It's easy to love people when you're a Christian. Mm. It just comes naturally, well, supernaturally. And it can be expressed in your tone. Yeah. And we've got to realize how important tone is because that's what people hear.
2: Absolutely. Mark, Ray touched on the fact that Kevin was made in the image of God. How important is that in the whole discussion regarding suicide?
0: Well,
3: You're not your own. You've been bought with a price. What lies before you is a stewardship from the owner. Mm-hmm. I say it over.

0: and over again, but it's something I daily remind myself of. And it's something that I share with people all the time. Because God created you, He also created you with a purpose. Yeah. You have the ability to choose or reject God's plan for your life. Yeah. It's really that simple. Amen. We need to remind people.
1: Absolutely. And friends, if you're watching today and you're struggling with suicide, we want to urge you to get help. We've produced a movie called Exit. In that movie, I talk about my own testimony and how I was suicidal before I came to Christ. And you'll hear a lot of hope in that. So check it out. And again, for those of you who know the Lord, we have that booklet you can give out. You're not alone, because you're not. The gospel is real. God is real. Eternity is coming. So believer, make sure you reach out to the lost with love and tenderness like you saw Ray do. Thanks for joining us. See you next time on Way of the Master. We hope this episode of Way of the Master has inspired you to share the message of eternal life. 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

Relationship valleys, a health crisis, or just trying to discover your purpose. One thing is for certain, God sees you, He loves you, and no matter what you're facing, He has the answers. Hello, friend. Thank you for joining me. If you got a Bible, grab it. I'm going to be studying a few verses from the book of Philippians chapter 2, and actually going to spend a few minutes talking about two individuals. And there's some things woven into their stories here that are really intriguing and revealing. I believe this is going to help you. And just so you know, there's a God in heaven that knows your name, and He loves you, and He wants to help you. Your struggles are not unknown to God, and it's not just that He knows, He cares. And it's not just that He knows and He cares, He is able to help you. And it's not just that He knows and He cares and He's able to help you, He desires to help you. It is His will to help you. God is good. The Bible says His tender mercies are over all His works, and the earth is full of the goodness of the Lord. The Bible says, whoever calls on the name of the Lord shall not be disappointed. So listen, I just pray that the eyes of your understanding would be enlightened to the Word of God that we study today, and just to the fact that God's presence is there with you and you matter to God. All right, in Philippians chapter 2, Paul actually founded the church in the city of Philippi. And he's writing to them, and he wants to know what's going on with them. And so he's going to send Timothy to them. Timothy was one of his sons in the faith. And in verse 19, he said, I trust in the Lord Jesus to send Timothy to you shortly, that I also may be encouraged when I know your state. In other words, I'm going to find out from Timothy. He couldn't just get on the phone and call him. He couldn't send them an email to find out what was going on. You know, they had to either send a letter and wait for a letter return, or send a human being, which is what he's doing. And their state, actually, which is mentioned in the first chapter, was they were under some severe persecution for their faith in Christ, and they were being confronted by their adversaries. But Paul wanted to know the details and to know if they were standing strong and if they were, you know, clinging tightly to the word of life. And so he's going to send Timothy for that reason. But then he said this in the next verse, for I have no one like-minded who will sincerely care for your state. So Timothy's going to come and report back about your state, about what you're going through, but he's also going to care for you in your state. He's going to minister to you. So Paul's sending him to get information, you know, to hear the news, whether it be good or bad, but also he's sending Timothy to help them. And then he says the next verse, for all seek their own, not the things which are of Jesus Christ, but you know, because Timothy had actually been there to Philippi before, but you know his proven character, that as a son with his father, he served with me in the gospel. Therefore, I hope to send him at once, as soon as I see how it goes with me. But I trust in the Lord that I myself also may also come shortly. So, interesting. Paul said, I trust in the Lord that I myself shall also come shortly. And in verse 19, I trust in the Lord Jesus to send Timothy to you shortly. So this isn't just wishful thinking. This is about trusting in a person. Paul is trusting that it's going to work out to send Timothy, but he's trusting that God is going to open the door, that he's going to be able to come shortly as well. There's a world of difference between wishful thinking and hoping things will change and trusting in the person of the Lord Jesus Christ. He said, I trust in the Lord. Friend, the way that we trust in the Lord is to trust in His word, to trust in His character, to trust in His faithfulness. It's not about wishful thinking and just sort of hoping and praying that something's going to happen, things will change. No, our trust is based on His unchanging character. He is the Lord who changes not. Jesus Christ is the same yesterday, today, and forever. If He was a healer then, He's a healer now. If He was compassionate then, He's compassionate now. And all the promises of God in Him are yes and amen.
And if all the promises are yes,

Who am I to say maybe? Who am I to say no? No, all the promises in him are yes, and I anchor my trust upon his unchanging word and upon his unchanging character, which Paul was doing. And so he's talking about sinning Timothy, you know, his own son in the faith, and now he switches and talks about someone else, someone that actually the Philippians had sent to him while he was in jail. This man's name is Epaphroditus. He said, verse 25, yet I considered it necessary to send to you Epaphroditus, my brother, fellow worker, and fellow soldier, but your messenger and the one who ministered to my need. Now, the word messenger is the Greek word for apostle. He is your apostle. Apostle means a sent one. And if you look in chapter 4, I think it's verse 18, the church at Philippi had sent Epaphroditus with a financial gift to help Paul in his time of need. And he called it a sacrifice acceptable, well-pleasing to God. And Paul said, I have all that I need because of that which you've sent. And interesting, you know, in that same breath, he said, and my God shall supply all your need according to his riches and glory by Christ Jesus. We can't just take that out of its setting. That promise was given to people that were involved in missional giving, people that had a heart for the gospel, to people that had given sacrificially. To them, Paul said, hey, my God will supply all your need according to his riches and glory by Christ Jesus. We can't tear it out of its setting, you know, out of its context and apply it. If you have a heart for the lost and are giving into gospel work, even sacrificially, then you can trust God to meet all your need, not according to your need, but according to his riches and glory. Because if he just meets your need according to your need, once the need's met, the grace of God, the giving of God is over, but he meets our need according to the riches of his glory, which speaks of surplus, which means overflow, which means more than we need so that we can in turn, you know, give to others and give into every good work. So when he supplies our need, it's not according to a human standard, it's according to a heavenly standard. So they had sent Epaphroditus with his financial gift, and now Paul is going to send Epaphroditus back to them, who is their fellow worker, their fellow soldier, and he ministered to Paul in his time of need. Now listen to this. He said, since he was longing for you all and was distressed because you heard that he was sick. Listen, being an apostle does not somehow exempt you from the attacks of the enemy. Being a pastor does not exempt you from the attacks of the enemy. Pastors and those called into gospel ministry have to fight the same battles that you fight, my friend. And maybe your pastor or your minister seems larger in life to you and you think that somehow they don't have to deal with the same stuff you do. Hey, don't kid yourself. They have to deal with the same struggles you have to deal with. And in the midst of that, they bring encouragement. They have to trust God for themselves, but they're also bringing the word of life to you to lift you out of your circumstance and to bring the word of the Lord to you, which can change everything. So you should pray for your pastor. You should pray for your minister. Pray for your Bible teacher. We need your prayers. So Epaphroditus is distressed because they heard that he had been sick. And Paul says this in verse 27, for indeed he was sick almost unto death, but God had mercy on him, and not on him only, but on me also, lest I should have sorrow upon sorrow. Now, I want to talk about that just for a few minutes. Healing is one of God's mercies. Said Epaphroditus was sick almost unto death, but God had mercy on him. And Paul said, not just him, but it was merciful to me that Epaphroditus was raised up and healed because I would have had sorrow upon sorrow. Healing is one of God's mercies. We read through the Gospels and Jesus was moved with compassion. You could say mercy, the mercy of God, the compassion of God moved him to heal the sick. And the New Testament calls Jesus our merciful or compassionate high priest. He has not changed. His mercies fail not. Lamentations 3, verses 22 and 23 says this,
through the Lord's

mercies we are not consumed, because his compassions fail not. They are new every morning. Great is your faithfulness. The Bible says that God is full of mercy. His tender mercies are over all his works. He is gracious. The Bible says in the book of Psalms, he is full of compassion and he is gracious. And the word gracious means that he is disposed to show favors. Healing is one of his mercies, my friend. If you can imagine the Pacific Ocean or the Atlantic Ocean just cradled over your head, you know, this just massive amount of water. All of that weight is just looking for some crack, some crevice somewhere to pour its ocean tides over the world. Well, that actually doesn't even compare to God's great heart of mercy, just looking for a way to pour his compassion and his mercy into your life. I think about blind Bartimaeus on the roadside begging, and he cried out, "Jesus, Son of David, have mercy on me." And Jesus stopped. And he had mercy on him, and he opened his eyes. And many of the sick in the Gospels, they cried out for mercy. They didn't cry out for justice. They cried out for mercy. And friend, that's what we need. And Epaphroditus experienced the mercy of God. But here's a question. Why was Epaphroditus sick? You know, the scriptures actually reveal it. And there's a real truth in here that we need to consider. All right, so he's distressed because he heard that the church at Philippi heard that he was sick, and Paul said he was sick, yes, almost unto death, but God had mercy on him, meaning that he'd been raised up, and not just on Epaphroditus, but Paul said, for me too, because I didn't need the heartbreak. Verse 28, therefore I sent him more eagerly, that when you see him again, you may rejoice, and I may be less sorrowful. Receive him therefore in the Lord with all gladness, and hold such men in esteem, because for the work of Christ, he came close to death, not regarding his life, to supply what was lacking in your service toward me. For the work of Christ, he came close to death, not regarding his life. Now, I want to talk about that for a few minutes. For the work of Christ, not regarding his life, that's actually a gambler's word in the Greek language. It was a term that was used in gambling. It literally means that Epaphroditus gambled with his own life, or that he recklessly exposed himself. Friend, we cannot break the natural laws of health or expose ourselves to unnecessary dangers, even in the pursuit of good things, and not pay a price for it. The Bible says wisdom is the principal thing. And here Epaphroditus, he's doing a good thing. He's ministering to Paul, but he exposed his physical life to danger. He worked himself, no doubt, to exhaustion. He gambled with his own life, and he paid a price for it. And it was only God's mercy, you know, mercy on his foolishness, you know, but also mercy in bringing healing to him that raised him up. I have found throughout the years that God will let me schedule myself into the ground. And I used to do that. You know, in years gone by, I wouldn't say no to many things at all, but I would say yes to many more things than I should have. And sometimes on some of my preaching trips, I would end up preaching like 18 or 19 times, you know, in a matter of a week in numerous cities. And I remember once I'd come back from a European trip, and for about, I think it was 9 days in a row, I averaged, the most I got was 3 hours sleep a night. Now, I had allowed someone else to schedule that trip, and I had words with them, you know, about that. But I remember I got on the plane before the plane took off from, I think it was Frankfurt Airport in Germany. Before the plane took off, I fell asleep. I did not wake up for, you know, 12 hours or however long the flight was, 12 and a half hours, something like that. And when I woke up, there was a stewardess standing over me with her arms crossed. Said, "Did you take drugs before we left?" I said, "No, ma'am, I did not." She said, "How in the world did you sleep through all that?" I said, "Through all what?" She said, "I have been flying for 25 years.

And that is the worst flight that I've ever been on. Since people were screaming and we thought the plane was going to shake apart, we were in the most turbulent weather that I've ever been in a quarter of a century of flying. And I looked at you and you slept through the whole thing. I said, well, ma'am, I was just tired. And I was, but you know, I'd foolishly allowed, you know, someone to schedule me, you know, into the ground, you know, to where it almost killed me. But I used to say yes to so many things and take so many trips. I would do 6 international trips a year. And that might not, you know, seem like a lot, but at that time I was also preaching 7 times every weekend, twice on Saturdays and 5 times on Sundays, plus Wednesday night. And sometimes I'd get on a plane and I actually look forward to getting on an overseas flight because I could sleep on the plane. That's just stupid. You know, I was young and strong and felt like I was invincible, but I was more like Epaphroditus, you know, gambling recklessly with my life and doing things that I shouldn't have been doing. And God had mercy on my stupidity. And I know there's some people watching me right now. So, but I'm doing this for the Lord. You know, I'd rather burn out than rust out. Well, that sounds really clever, but you don't have to do either one. And if you're not taking a Sabbath rest every week, you ought to, because it'll catch up with you. Even God took a Sabbath rest and he didn't need to. He did it as an example to us. You need to take care of your physical body and you need to exercise wisdom. Let's just say your name is John and you schedule yourself into the ground and you work harder than you should and you don't get proper rest and you don't eat properly and your health breaks down and you've been doing it for good reasons and you go, God, why? And God's going, John, why? You need mercy, my friend, and there are some people listening to me right now. You need to change your ways. You need to stop scheduling yourself so crazy, and you need to schedule time just for rest, just so that you rest and you need to start eating properly. Because, you know, the only candle that was meant to be burned at both ends is the candle of kindness. But if you burn the candle at both ends, you are going to burn out. It will affect you, you know, in your health. It will affect you in your emotions. And, you know, thank God, God had mercy on Epaphroditus. I believe he will have mercy upon you if you cry out for mercy, but you need to take care of yourself. I mean, we read about the story of Elijah, you know, in the scriptures. What a man of God he was. And, you know, he'd prayed and the heavens were shut up and there was no rain for 3.5 years. And he has a showdown with King Ahab and all the prophets of Baal up on top of Mount Carmel. And so Elijah hikes all the way up to the top of Mount Carmel, all right? He hikes all the way up there, and then, you know, he tells these 400 prophets, okay, we're going to have a showdown. He preaches to all Israel up there. And listen, if you don't think preaching is tiring, you've never done it. So he preaches to everyone, says, okay, you know, you make an altar, I'll make an altar. You cry out to Baal, and I'll cry out to the Lord God, whichever God answers by fire, he's the one we're going to serve. Everybody goes, oh, that sounds fair. And so, you know, the prophets of Baal, you know, they've got their altar and they slaughter their bull and put it on the altar and they're crying out for hours and hours and they're cutting themselves with lances. And the whole time Elijah's mocking them, says, you better cry louder. You know, maybe your God's hard of hearing. Maybe he's gone to the toilet. You know, maybe he's on vacation. And he mocks him and says, okay, my turn. And so by himself, he drags these huge stones over and he builds an altar all by himself. And then he cuts up all the wood by himself. And then he digs a trench around the altar by himself. And then he, you know, hauls the bull up and puts it on there. And then he has the trench filled with water. The guy's got to be half exhausted. And then he calls out to God, and God answers by fire, and everybody goes, oh, the Lord is God, the Lord is God. And there's a bit of a national revival that happens. And then so what he does, he says, all right, grab the 400 prophets of Baal, let's take them down to the brook Kishon. So they march all the way down, you know, to the brook, and he single-handedly kills all 400 of them. I mean, the guy's got to be exhausted. And then he goes back, and he has a prayer meeting, and he starts to pray. And he tells his servant, go look out, you know, the horizon. And, you know, he prays again. And then the guy comes back and says, well, there's a cloud the size of a man's hand. He says, all right, go tell

tell the king to go to his summer palace in Jezreel because the storm's coming. And then, you know, Elijah wraps himself up and he outruns the king's chariot all the way to Jezreel. If I'm not mistaken, it's like, you know, 30 miles. We're looking at like, you know, 40 kilometers, something like that. He runs. And then he gets there and he gets news from Jezebel, Ahab's wife. She says, I'm going to take your head off you. And so he runs into the wilderness, a couple of days' journey, leaves his servant somewhere, goes another full day into the wilderness, sits down under a juniper tree, and he prays that he might die. He says, God, take my life from me. I'm the only one that's still serving you. I mean, the guy, he's suicidal. No wonder. You know, I mean, heck, he's exhausted emotionally. He's exhausted spiritually. He's exhausted physically. But hey, like Epaphroditus, he's doing a good thing. He's doing the Lord's work, but he didn't have to do it all himself. But Elijah, he was a do-it-yourself guy. I mean, he just did everything himself. And he's asking God, God, kill me. And God said, look, little buddy, I got 7,000 more than haven't bowed the knee to Baal. You're not the only one. And then he has an angel appear to him. You know, he lays down and he sleeps. Angel appears, gives him some water, and has got these cakes, you know, baked on these coals, gives him a meal, lays down and sleeps again, gets up, eats again, and then, you know, he goes in the strength of that for, I think it was 40 days. But here's the thing. This may not seem very spiritual to some of you, but oh, you need to hear this. You know, Elijah is worn out spiritually, physically, emotionally. And it's like some of you, you go to bed tired and you wake up tired. And you think, I am so tired. I am so spent. What God did for Elijah gave him sleep and a good hot meal. And then he slept again. Some of you, what you need a couple of nights good sleep and you need a good hot meal. You don't need to go to another prayer meeting, though prayer is good. You don't need anybody to lay hands on you right now. You just need to start caring for your own physical body and using a little bit of wisdom. And you need to get a good night's sleep, and you need to start eating right. My. Pastor Bayless, did you really say all that? Yes, I did, and I meant every word of it. Now, God is merciful, and he's concerned about our bodies. But like of greater concern than that is the state of our spirit. And if you're watching me right now, and maybe you fit into that category of you've been gambling with your life or whatever, but, you know, as important as your body is for the Lord. In fact, the Bible says the body's for the Lord and the Lord for the body. God is for your body. You know, he wants you well. I mean, this is his temple. I don't want to move into a house that's all, you know, broken down. God is for your body. But more important than that is the state of your spirit. Because the truth is, I can go to heaven with a sick body, but if my spirit's not been made right with God, I will not get to heaven. Jesus said, you must be born again. That which is born of the Spirit is spirit. That which is born of the Holy Spirit is the human spirit. You are a spirit being. You will spend eternity somewhere. When you lay your body down in death, you don't cease to exist. You will just step out of your body and you will go somewhere. You will either spend an eternity with God, you will go to heaven, or you will go down into a place called hell. There are no other options and you have no other choices. You have the power of choice now while you're living in that flesh and blood body. You can say yes to God or you can say no to God. But once you lay down your body in death, your power of choice is gone forever. You can't say, well, God, I changed my mind. It'll be too late. It's appointed a man once to die, but after this, the judgment, the scripture says. While you are of sound mind, you need to choose Jesus today. The scripture says, to as many as received him, to them he gave the power to become the sons or the children of God. You know, I can offer you a gift. I could offer you this cup of tea. I have a beautiful cup of tea here. It's probably gotten cold while I've been talking. Lukewarm, but still good. Beautiful cup of tea. I could offer you this cup of tea. I could even offer it to you with a saucer and say, here you go. It's a beautiful cup of tea. It's made. It's
Smells beautiful. It's brewed just like you like it. This is English style. Got a little bit of milk in it.

0: But you know what? If you don't receive it, if you don't take it out, the gift will not benefit you. It won't benefit you at all. And salvation, you know, is offered freely. Christ stands before you with his arms extended. You know, he said, listen, I've done the work. I died on the cross for your sins. I was raised from the dead. And if you will bow your heart before me and call me Lord and receive this gift, I will give you eternal life, Jesus says. And you can become part of his family. Your spirit will be born again. When you say yes to Jesus, when you confess him as Lord, the Holy Spirit comes in and changes you inwardly in a moment of time. You know, John wrote in his epistle, says, we know we have eternal life by the Spirit that he has given to us. And he will change you, my friend. And then, you know, comes the joyous work of renewing our mind with God's word, you know, and letting what God's put on the inside work its way to the outside. But he does change you in a moment of time. And if you've never been born again, why not pray with me now? Do you believe Jesus died on the cross for your sin? Do you believe he was raised from the dead? Okay, you're halfway there. The Bible says if you believe that and if you confess with your mouth the Lordship of Christ, that means you're willing to bow your heart, die to your rights of independent living, repent of your sinful lifestyle, and say yes to Jesus. If you'll do that, he will bring you into his family. Let me give you some words. They won't mean anything if you don't tie your heart around them, but if you'll tie a sincere heart around these words and you'll speak them to God right now, he'll hear you and his spirit will come and change you. Just say this to God. Say, oh God, say it out loud. You may be in your apartment. You may be sitting in a pub right now. Doesn't matter. This is nothing more important than this right now. Just say, oh God, I believe Jesus is your son. I believe he died on the cross to take away my sin. I believe he paid my debt in full. Jesus, go ahead and say it. Jesus, I believe you were raised from the dead. And I ask you right now, come into my life. I receive you as Lord and Savior. Jesus, I give my life to you. It's in your name. If you don't have a Bible, get yourself one. If you prayed that prayer, drop us a line, let us know. We'll do our best to help you find a good Bible-believing church where you live, wherever that might be. If we can locate one, we'll let you know. And you just need to know, he will never leave you. He will never forsake you. You belong to God now, my friend. You are his property. You are his child. God bless you.
1: We're grateful for the friends and partners who make this program possible. For more information and inspiration, visit BaylissConley.com. Our prayer is that God's richest and best will be yours always.

Welcome to Way of the Master. It's great to have you with us. Today on the program, we're going to be talking about a devastating epidemic that has taken the United States of America by storm. It's something, of course, that has existed for a very long time, but recently it has increased in its seriousness

0: celebrities that have committed suicide, but we've encountered a lot of people who have told us personally that they've attempted it or are susceptible to it, and we know people that have committed it personally. So why such a massive increase now? I'll read some statistics in a minute, but I want you guys to just speak to us about that. What's going on in our country?
1: What do you think of that?
0: Yeah, that was great. Deep thoughts.
1: You want to go, Mark?
2: Well, I was waiting for you, but you know, when somebody hits a place where they see no other option, that the final exit, that final door is suicide, you have to begin to think, well, what are they going through, right? I mean, loneliness leads to depression. Depression, when left unchecked, will ultimately lead to suicide. And that's a crazy, terrible position and situation to be in. If anybody comes to me and they were to say that they're in that state of mental hostility, I have to take it serious. It doesn't matter if somebody says it in jest. I mean, you don't know that position. And what is going on in this world, right? I mean, when somebody comes to a place where they're willing to take their own life, it's an epidemic. I mean, it really is. There's no words for it. You know, my heart breaks. I can't empathize because I've never been in a situation, a position like that. But I certainly can sympathize when celebrities to the person who lives next door to the homeless, they're all beginning to head in this direction. And when you begin to say, hey, there is no afterlife, well, then what point is there to just live or to die?
0: Yeah.
1: You know, I think one of the reasons is there's such an emphasis in our nation on the pursuit of happiness. It's part of our constitution's right of every individual to pursue happiness. And what I like to ask students is, what's the most important thing in your life? Is the pursuit of personal happiness? And they almost always say, yes, it is. I said, there's something more important than happiness to you. Yeah. You know what it is? And they say, I don't know. So when you're walking along the street and you look down, you find a wallet with $10,000 in it and someone's name. What are you going to do? This is going to make you happy. This is 10 grand. They say, well, I'd go to the police. So there's something more important to you than happiness. It's righteousness.
0: Wow.
1: You want to do that which is right. And so when we have our chief end as the pursuit of happiness and we're living for happiness, if that happiness leaves, then we've got nothing to live for. And life is filled with red seas and lion's dens. Jesus said that, sufficient today is the evil thereof. There's problems every day. I mean, this morning I woke up and my Wi-Fi was down. That was a major red sea.
0: Massive trial.
1: It was horrific.
0: Yeah.
1: But what you got to do is realize that, because of these storms that continually hit us, you've got to have your house built on rock. Remember, Jesus said, whoever hears my sayings and obeys them, I'll liken to a wise man who built his house upon rock. And when the rains descended, the floods came, the winds blew, it didn't fall. And then he said, those who don't hear my sayings, or those who hear my sayings and don't obey them, are like a foolish man who built his house on sand. And we have a whole nation, a generation that have built their house outside of the sayings of Christ. So when the storms come, they go down.
0: Yeah.
2: You know, that's a great example. You know, when you begin to think about it, Elijah and Jeremiah, they were extremely lonely. They were overwhelmed in their loneliness. Jesus and Paul, who were also lonely, they were not overwhelmed in that. Elijah and Jeremiah, they began to wallow in their loneliness and they became self-inspective and they didn't go outside of themselves. Paul and Jesus, they went outside of themselves, away from the man in the mirror, and they put their gaze upward. And the only cure to this, to loneliness, to depression, to suicide, is to look outside of ourselves and put our eyes upon him who made our soul. Amen. That's the solution.
0: Yeah, absolutely. And again, I mentioned the statistics earlier. 1.4 million people, these are statistics from just a couple years ago, 1.4 million people in that one given year attempted to commit suicide. I mean, you think about that. I think of a stadium sometimes, you know, maybe seats 30, 40,000 people. Multiply that all the way up to 1.4 million people attempting to commit suicide, and 129 of them are successful every day. 129 people.
1: You know, every day I go to local college a couple times a day, and I've made a habit recently of saying to those I share the gospel with, do you get suicidal thoughts?
0: Yeah.
1: And they almost always go, like, how did you know?
2: Yeah, right.
1: You know, I thought I was alone in this. I say, it's very common. I say, you don't have a mental disease, because that's what modern psychology says. If you get depressed, you have a mental disease and you need psychedelic drugs or whatever, psychological stuff. No, you're not mental. You're an intelligent thinking person, because life is depressing. It's full of disease, pain, suffering, and death. watch the news tonight if you want to cheer yourself up.
0: Yeah.
1: Does the exact opposite because it's a reflection of what's happening throughout the whole world. So life is depressing. If you get depressed, you're normal. And the thing you should get depressed about

0: is the appointment you've got with death.
1: Mm, that's right.
0: You know, most people count their years upwards. I count them downwards.
1: Wow.
0: You know, I'm on zero at the moment. I turned 70. I'm on zero. So every minute I'm thankful for, I'm grateful for, and I want to use not for my own personal happiness, but for God's glory.
1: Yeah.
0: So when my Wi-Fi goes down, I don't tear my hair out. God forbid that I would do that. But I rejoice because all things are working together for good to those that love God and are called according to his purpose. Yeah. And I have hope in my death. And if I don't have hope in my death and in the knowledge that God is working everything, red seas and lion's dens, out for my good, then I'm, of all men, most miserable. And that's what's happening to this world. They're a godless world that have forsaken the way of God. And our teenagers, our students, have been taught nothing but the stupidity of evolution. They're a product of an explosion in space. They're nothing but a talking primate with no reason, no rhyme to exist, no purpose. And so when those trials come, the red seas and lion's dens come, suicide is an option.
1: Yeah, absolutely.
0: Be.
1: Yeah, and when you are brainwashed into thinking that life is meaningless and you live that way. We want to talk, Ray, in a few moments about a couple of resources we've produced as a ministry to help those that are in that place where they're thinking about suicide. But speaking of college campuses that you told us you just went on and you go on often, we want to watch a video of Ray speaking to a young man who attempted to commit suicide more than once.
0: Have you ever had a near-death experience?
2: Yes, I have, twice.
0: Twice? What happened?
2: Suicide attempt.
0: You attempted suicide?
2: Yes, correct.
0: Why is that?
2: I just didn't see at the time anything going on. I had no motivation, nothing to help me feel a part of this world.
0: What do you fear most in life?
2: Being left alone after all that hard work and just coming home to nothing. You're just there empty, like a shallow feeling.
0: I'm going to ask you a very personal question. Be honest with me. I think you can because you've already been honest. Are you fearful of death?
2: No. After attempted suicide twice, I wouldn't be scared of death in my face again.
0: Well, let me ask you this question. Do you have hope in your death? Do you believe in an afterlife?
2: I do not believe in an afterlife. I believe you come to your thing in the world and, your body just helps contribute to the earth.
0: You know where that would leave me? In a feeling of hopelessness and helplessness. In the face of death, it's like standing on a freeway and there's an 18-wheeler heading for you and there's nothing you can do about it. That's what life is. My revelation at the age of about 20 years old, so I grew old prematurely. I had my own business at 20 years old, as much money as I could want, my own home, own wife, we'd made a child, traveled, done everything I wanted to do. I thought, man, what is next? And why is everyone waiting around to die? It was like we're in a big holding cell, big blue roof, you know? Good lighting, good air conditioning, but we're waiting around to die, to be executed. And that made life futile for me. With all my happiness, I could see it was a happiness bubble, that death was going to burst. No one talked about death. Do you believe what the Bible says?
2: I do not. Through all these past years, religion has been nothing but war for land and up until this point, it's still war. Like, there's no solution that countries in the Middle East have come to. You know, it's just back and forth fighting.
0: Have you heard the saying that religions cause more wars than anything else?
2: Yes.
0: It's not true. Encyclopedia of Wars says only 8% of wars were religious by nature, and 2/3 of those 8% were Islamic wars. The rest were, the other 92% of wars were secular wars. Wars like the First World War, political. Second World War, political. 55 million deaths, Second World War. Vietnam War. Korean War. The war in Iraq. Nothing to do with religion. It's all to do with politics and land. So the problem isn't... And you know who the greatest killers of all are? It's atheists. You've got Pol Pot, you've got Mao, you've got Lenin and Stalin, responsible for 100 million deaths through atheistic communism. So the problem isn't communism or religion. The problem is mankind. He starts wars. If we find life on another planet, you know what's going to happen.

0: We'll start a war and kill them all off. It's just human nature.
1: We're going to come back to Kevin in a little bit. But Ray, I want you to speak a little bit to some of the things he said. One of the most common things that we hear, and Kevin said it, is I don't want to be alone, or I feel alone. He talked about coming home to nothing. And I know that you have heard this response so much, you even wrote a booklet that we make available for people to give out.
2: Yeah, it's a little booklet that I take with me and I give to people that say they have suicidal thoughts or depression. Just called You're Not Alone. It's a very simple little booklet, but it brings out principles that we've talked about today. And it's essential to talk about this. You know, it's amazing how human beings are unique. We don't like being alone. Mm. You know, when I'm alone at home, I work at home alone, I go to my office at home, I talk to the Lord a lot, you know, as well as my dog, because I know I'm not alone. And the way they punish prisoners is to put them in solitary confinement, because some people go insane if they're left alone. Mm. And so it's, we have a, I often think about modern technology, how when I was a kid, we didn't have iPads, iPhones. When we went through doors, we had to open them. They didn't open by themselves. We had to get up to change the channel on the TV.
1: Oh, no. So,
2: yes.
1: Horrors.
2: Yes, absolutely. We had to get up.
1: I was my family's remote control, by the way. I'd stand at the TV, turn it, knock it down.
2: And yeah, everything is so convenient. Everything's so wonderful. Instant news, instant entertainment, instant this, instant that. And it just leaves everyone empty and alone,
1: Yeah.
2: And I was just going to say something here, Mark, if you don't mind. When we die alone, every one of us, except if we're Christians, we die with a hand in the hand of Jesus. Mm. People say, oh, I'm surrounded by, you know, he was surrounded by his family when he died. No, he wasn't. Mm. He was surrounded by his family while he was still alive, but when he died alone.
1: Mm. Wow.
2: And you don't want to die alone. You want to die with your hand in the hand of Jesus.
1: Amen.
3: You know, and it's been said, you know, one with God is always in the majority. You know, the first negative judgment we see in Scripture was when...
2: called his name, you never forget?
3: No, it was when it was not good for man to be alone.
2: Oh, yes.
3: You know, God said it's not good for man to be alone. He recognizes this, right? Yes. Jesus was continually alone. He was continually retracting away from the people to be alone. Right. But you hit it, right? I mean, the whole idea of even when you're alone, a Christian is never alone. Yeah. Because where can we go to flee away from God, right? There's nowhere you cannot go where God's not already at. And when you have the mindset that God is always with you, you will never be lonely, though you will be alone.
1: Amen. Reminds me of the song that our friend Johnny Erickson Tata sang for a movie friends of ours produced called Alone Yet Not Alone. Mm-hmm. And it was about a crisis situation, and yet they were alone, but God was with them. And that's the big part of our hope as Christians, right? And Jesus said, all right, I will never leave you nor forsake you. Yeah. I will be with you always, even unto the end of the age.
2: And the other thing is, I like to say to people that just commit their lives to the Lord, I say, look, this will be as real to you as you are with God.
1: Yeah.
2: If you're a fake, if you leave here and look at pornography and say, I'll take to heart what that guy said, you're just going to dissipate the truth of what we've done. Jesus said, what we looked at, whoever hears my sayings and keeps them, I likened to a wise man who built his house on a rock. And he said in John 14:21, if you keep his sayings, you prove your love for him, and he will manifest himself to you.
1: Yeah.
2: So if you're ever alone, don't treat it as though you're alone. Talk to the Lord. He talks to us through his word, fellowship with the Holy Spirit, and we talk to him.
1: Yeah.
2: And so loneliness shouldn't be a part of a Christian walk.
1: Yeah. You know, one of the things, Ray, that you touched on with Kevin was the whole issue of wars being caused by religion or Christianity or what have you. And you did a great job answering that. However, it's hard sometimes for people to separate that. One example is I always point to the Crusades. Now, we understand certain things in our hearts and minds about that, but that looks like, look at Christians are just killing people. So how do you deal with that when people touch on that, that sense of hypocrisy, like look at what's going on, you know, with that? When your actions don't match what is supposed to be.
3: Well, let me say this, if I can interject. You know, we know why murder is wrong, right? Because God says you should not murder. But within an atheistic worldview, within that position, you cannot tell me why war is wrong, why murder is wrong, why the Crusades are wrong, because you have to appeal to an ultimate authority in order to make that statement. As a Christian, we open up God's word in Exodus 20 and says, you shall not murder, you shall not kill. But with an atheist, why is it wrong? Why do you have an objection against the Crusades if there is no right or wrong?
1: Right.
3: You have a problem.
1: Well, we go back, friends, in time, and we find that our very own Mr. Mark Spence dealt with this issue of what do you do when

0: are you saying that if I believe in God, it is okay for me to kill? It's okay for me to have... If I believe in Christ, I can do terrible things. But I have that belief that because I'm such a terrible person, Jesus Christ will take me to heaven.
1: This individual, Rob, he said, hey, as long as I believe in God, I believe that Jesus Christ died on the cross, I even might believe that he died for the sins of all of humanity. As long as I believe that, now do I have a free ticket to go do basically whatever I want to do? Is that correct?
0: Yes, that's what I'm saying.
1: Yeah, great.
2: It's true.
1: No, that's not it. And here's why. If I truly, truly believe that what Jesus Christ did 2,000 years ago, I am now going to appropriate the gift. What is the gift? The gift is everlasting life. It's like this. You're guilty of some heinous crime here in civil law. There's a $50,000 fine that you have to pay. You don't have two pennies to rub together. The judge looks at you and says, hey, man, within my laws, I have the ability to put you inside prison for 80 years. Anything to say before I pass justice upon you? And you say, have mercy on me? You go, no, that's not the case. I'm going to give you justice. And right then, somebody you don't even know steps up and pays the fine for you. And he looks over at you and he says, here's the exchange. I'm going to pay your fine, $50,000. But now, basically, you're going to come work for me. I own a bagel shop. You come do this. You go use bagels. If you really believe that what this individual did for you, you will appropriate the gift and do what he's required, what he's requested of you. I'm not out here to gain God's acceptance. I'm not out here to try to be approved by God. I'm not doing that. Why am I doing that?
0: To affect our lives? I hope so.
1: But here's the thing. I don't do it to gain God's acceptance. I am already accepted. It's like my little boy Noah, my seven-year-old. He comes into the house and he goes, Dad, I really just want to be your son. I'm going to do the laundry today. I go, son, you're my son, even if you don't do the laundry. I love you all the same. I love it when you obey me, but that doesn't change reality. You're always my son. The same is true with God. For as many as receive the free gift of everlasting life and have become a child of God, he's given them the right to be a child of God. John 1, verse 12. I have the ability to be a child of God simply because of what Jesus Christ did 2,000 years ago.
3: Mark, I loved that baby video of you opening up preaching. I saw your stroller in the background there.
4: That's right.
3: Wow, that was 12 years ago.
4: Isn't it wonderful that message never changes? It's always topical.
3: Amen. And Huntington Beach doesn't change much either. Same buildings in the background. You know, Mark, I want to point something out that you did, just as kind of a side note for those watching who are curious about tactics in open air preaching. I noticed that you repeated his question.
5: Always.
3: And brought clarification. Why? Yeah. Why do you do that?
5: Three reasons. Right. First of all, I don't want to mischaracterize their position. I don't want to start with an answer to a question they never asked. Often during Q&A, my wife will say, you had a really great answer to a question that wasn't asked. Mm. Right. So I want to stay on cue. I want to, hey, is this your question?
3: Yeah.
5: Secondly, I want to demonstrate that I'm listening to you. Mm-hmm. I am hearing what you're saying.
3: Yeah.
5: And thirdly, there's people on the outskirts that won't always be able to hear the question. So I want to make sure that everybody knows the direction in which we're heading. So I follow those three areas. I don't want to mischaracterize what you're saying. I want to demonstrate that I'm listening, and I want everybody to listen so therefore they can hear the question and then be ready for the answer.
4: Shouldn't you have repeated Easy's question?
5: Question that you
3: asked. You totally misunderstood everything that I was saying. Ray, real quick on this, one of the things touched on is, hey, if God forgives, if God is merciful, why can't we just go out and sin all we want?
4: Oh, because God's going to judge hypocrites. He's going to judge pretenders. And I think Scripture makes it very clear. Yeah. And one thing that thrills my heart is when I see Jesus reproving the hypocrites. He had special jalapeno for those Pharisees. You know, woe unto you hypocrites.
3: Yeah.
4: And so anyone who's worried about hypocrites needs to read Romans chapter 2, where it opens, it says, if you judge those who do such things and do them yourself, how can you escape the judgment of God? So God's going to judge hypocrites, they're pretenders, and if you don't like hypocrites, you won't want to spend eternity in hell with them.
3: Yeah, and if you're born again and you have the Spirit of God abiding in you, you hate sin like he hates sin. You don't want to do it.
4: Yeah.
3: All right, friends, well, I'm glad to say that Ray's conversation with our friend Kevin continued.
4: One of the reasons...

0: I believe so many are committing suicide is hopelessness. Nothing will make you want to commit suicide like hopelessness, of having no purpose for existence, being told by the education system that you're nothing but a primate, you have no worth, you're just part of an explosion that happened in space. The Christian message is that you're created in the image of God, you have worth because you're not like a beast, you're not like an animal, you're made in God's image with a sense of justice and righteousness and truth, with the ability to appreciate music and enjoy color and beauty and flowers and all these things that are around us. We're not beasts. Book of Hebrews says, the whole of humanity, through the fear of death, are all their lifetime subject to bondage. In other words, the fear of death haunts every single one of us. And that's what drives many to suicide. It's better to find solace in death than be left in futility while alive. Do you know what death is?
1: No, I don't.
0: Do you know what the Bible says it is?
1: No, I don't.
0: It says it's wages. Did you know that?
1: No.
0: It says the wages of sin is death. In other words, death is payment by God for sin. Do you think you're bad enough to receive death as punishment from God?
1: From my past experience, yes.
0: I mean, you've done things that are really bad?
1: That I regret, yes.
0: Have you lied and stolen?
1: Yes.
0: So you're a lying thief?
1: Yes.
0: Have you used God's name in vain?
1: Yes.
0: Do you realize what you're doing when you do that? God gave you life. He gave you eyes to see with, ears to hear good music, taste buds to enjoy good food. He lavished his kindness upon you, and you've used his name as a cuss word. Would you use your mother's name as a cuss word?
1: I have.
0: You've just broken the fifth commandment by dishonoring your mother. Boy, you've used your mother's name as a cuss word?
1: Yes, I have.
0: Well, when you use God's name as a cuss word, you are blaspheming his name, you're dishonoring it, and death sentence on the Old Testament for blasphemy. One to go. Jesus said, if you look at a woman and lust for her, you commit adultery with her in your heart. Have you ever looked at a woman with lust?
1: Yes.
0: Have you looked at pornography?
1: Yes.
0: You had sex before marriage?
1: Yes.
0: So, Kevin, I'm not judging you, but you've just told me you're a lying thief, a blasphemer, a fornicator, and an adulterer at heart. So here's the big question. If God judges you by the Ten Commandments on Judgment Day, you're going to be innocent or guilty?
1: Guilty.
0: Heaven or hell?
1: Hell.
0: Now, does that concern you?
1: No, I just accept it as it is.
0: So you see the 18-wheeler heading for you, and you don't want to get out of its way? You're just going to accept it? No, you don't. You want to get out of its way. If there was a way past death, you've got to search for it. You've got to find it. Don't accept it. Death is a punishment. But, you know, the Bible says God is rich. Oh, the same verse, it says the wages of sin is death. Listen to what it says. The wages of sin is death, but the gift of God is eternal life through Jesus Christ our Lord. God can give you eternal life as a free gift. You know, I've just been through 2 months of terrible pain with a kidney stone. Man, I wouldn't want that pain on my worst enemy. They say it's worse than childbirth, and I can attest it is. You don't want to end up in hell where there's no relief from suffering. You'll be damned forever by God. Now tell me, what did God do for guilty sinners so we wouldn't have to go to hell?
1: Give them a second chance?
0: No.
1: I don't know.
0: Jesus died on the cross for the sin of the world. Do you understand what happened when he died on the cross?
1: No, I don't.
0: Well, you and I broke God's law, the Ten Commandments. Jesus paid the fine. That's what happened on the cross. That's why he cried out, "It is finished." In other words, the debt has been paid. And God can legally dismiss your case, forgive your sins, grant you everlasting life as a free gift, commute your death sentence, all because of what Jesus did through his death and resurrection. What you have to do to find everlasting life is repent of your sins. Don't play the hypocrite and say, "I'm a Christian," and lie and steal and fornicate and blaspheme and look at pornography. That's playing the hypocrite. That's like empty religion. You don't want to do that. You want to be genuine. And the second thing you do is trust in Jesus. So Kevin, you've been very patient with me. I've gone on and on and on, but it's because I love you and I care about you, and I've said some hard things. But the reason I've said the hard things is because I really want you to be saved. I don't want you to end up in hell. I want you to find everlasting life through trusting in Jesus. Has it made sense what I'm saying?
1: Yes.
0: You're going to think seriously about this?
1: Yes.
0: That's a little booklet called what's it called? It's so hot off the press, I forgot the name.

0: But you're not alone, and it's about the subject of depression and suicide. And I just grabbed a bundle from home, from our ministry, brought them home to bring around here to give to someone. And the first person I meet is someone who's attempted suicide twice. So Kevin, God loves you, He cares about you, He proved His love for you by Christ dying on the cross. So I'm so thrilled you're going to take this seriously and think about it, and I'm going to give you some more literature. So thank you very much, appreciate you listening.
1: Thank you.
2: Ray, I loved your tenderness with Kevin. You know, that can really make all the difference in the world, of just someone seeing that another person cares. That removes that kind of sense of being alone. But it wasn't just, hey, I'm a nice guy. You brought him the gospel.
0: Yeah, we care because the love of Christ dwells within us. It's easy to love people when you're a Christian. Mm. It just comes naturally, well, supernaturally. And it can be expressed in your tone. Yeah. And we've got to realize how important tone is, because that's what people hear.
2: Absolutely. Mark, Ray touched on the fact that Kevin was made in the image of God. How important is that in the whole discussion regarding suicide?
3: Well, you're not your own. You've been bought with a price. What lies before you is a stewardship from the owner. Mm-hmm. I say it over and over again, but it's something I daily remind myself of. And it's something that I share with people all the time. Because God created you, He also created you with a purpose. Yeah. You have the ability to choose or reject God's plan for your life. Yeah. It's really that simple. Amen. We need to remind people.
2: Absolutely. And friends, if you're watching today and you're struggling with suicide, we want to urge you to get help. We've produced a movie called Exit. In that movie, I talk about my own testimony and how I was suicidal before I came to Christ. And you'll hear a lot of hope in that. So check it out. And again, for those of you who know the Lord, we have that booklet you can give out. You're not alone. Because you're not. The gospel is real. God is real. Eternity is coming. So believer, make sure you reach out to the lost with love and tenderness like you saw Ray do. Thanks for joining us. See you next time on Way of the Master. We hope this episode of Way of the Master has inspired you to share the message of eternal life. You can watch our award-winning movies, such as The Atheist Delusion, freely on our website, where you'll also find articles, videos, and audio messages, as well as books, DVDs, gospel tracts, and other resources to help you share your faith biblically and effectively. 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